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Matthew chapter 14, when the disciples were in the ship in the midst of the sea, being tossed with waves, for the wind was contrary. In the fourth watch of the night, Jesus went unto them walking on the sea. And when the disciples saw him walking on the sea, they were troubled, saying, It is a spirit. And they cried out for help. But straightway Jesus spake unto them, saying, Be of good cheer, it is I, be not afraid. And Peter answered him and said, Lord, if it be thou, bid me to come to thee upon the water. And he said, Come. And when Peter was come down out of the ship, he walked on the water to go to Jesus. But when he saw the wind boisterous, he was afraid. And beginning to sink, he cried out, Lord, save me. Peter was doing all right while he kept his eyes on Jesus. But when he looked away to the rolling waves about him, he began to sink. And immediately Jesus stretched forth his hand and caught him, and said unto him, O thou of little faith, wherefore didst thou doubt? Being tossed in this life by disappointments and temptations, we are very much the same as this disciple. If we want to live for Jesus, we must keep our eyes on him and not the pleasures of this world.

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1: I was just a small boy in Winchester, Ontario, and one day two fine singers from the USA came to our home and asked my mother to play for them while they sang a song they said was new, The Old Rugged Cross. I stood transfixed near the piano and watched their faces as they described in this tender song the suffering of the Lord. At a later time, I came to know the wonder of God's forgiveness.

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And then just before the sunrise, I heard something at the wall, and then the gate began to rattle and the voice began to call. 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John stood there beside me as she told us where she'd been. 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
3: Hey, folks, welcome to another hour of Music That Matters, live from Do-Si-Do in the Woodlands, Texas. Every once in a while, you run across a song, an artist, or a group that really has an effect on your life. Well, today's guests not only changed my musical direction, but they've had a profound effect on what we call Texas music. Let's go live to Do-Si-Do and kick things off. Brooks and Dunn after the song Boot Scoot Boogie. Y'all remember that song? They thought that they were the first duo to have a debut single go to number one on the charts. You know what they found out? They were not, because the people that we have with us this evening were the first ones to have a number one hit off of their debut single. They followed it with four more hits off of the same record. Guys, these people are legends, and if you don't believe me, ask Pat Green, Jack Ingram, Roger Krager, any of the Texas singer-songwriters that you come here at Do-Si-Do any night of the week. Guys, please help me welcome to the stage, for their first time in Texas in 20 years, the supergroup Foster and Lloyd. Well, gentlemen, what took you so long?
4: You got an hour and a half?
3: Come on, bring it.
4: Can we just kick it off with one?
5: Here we go.
4: Hi, my baby.

0: Thank you.
1: Thank you very much.
2: All right, guys. Well, there's about, gosh, I don't know, about 30-something years of history that we've got to cover.
1: I met Bill. We met each other, I want to say, March of 1985. Is that right?
3: I'll go with that.
1: Yeah. We both just had gotten publishing deals at, I think I got mine in January and he got his in March or something like that. We both just got
3: like months apart, yeah.
1: Yeah, a couple months apart at a new publishing company, Mary Tyler Moore. Yeah, she had taken a lot of her television money and wanted to start a record company. And so she started in Nashville in a publishing house. And so we were some of the first signees over there.
3: We threw our hats in the air.
1: Yeah.
2: So Bill, where did you...
1: And yours was... He had a great-looking hat, too, to throw in the air. Yeah.
2: Where did you come
3: fit
2: from?
3: Round curly heads.
2: You came to Nashville via where?
3: Bowling Green, Kentucky, just north of Nashville. It was proximity. It's based on proximity. It was close by. But I moved to Nashville and really had a rock band. And that's what made our thing kind of unique was that, you know... I came to Nashville to actually write songs and play rock and roll. And
1: I came to Nashville to try to write songs and to play country music. And the interesting thing, I think, was that we both were there and we both had a lot of similar tastes in things. And you know, he was signed as a rock writer and I was signed as a country writer. So every time I tried to turn in one of my rock songs to the pop department, they would kind of go, it sounds kind of country, you know. And every time he would try to turn in a country song to the guys who were like,
3: same thing,
1: well, you know, kind of rock kind of thing, you know. So they just had us pigeonholed. And so we thought, well, if we write songs together, maybe they won't pigeonhole us.
2: You know? Well, Radney, you were quoted as calling Foster and Lloyd garage band country. So I guess that's kind of the molding.
1: Well, in some ways, it was a lot of punk elements and a lot of punk influences. We both, you know, I think had discovered just the veracity of that music. And I know that I was a big Clash fan before, but that Bill really introduced me to a whole another group of rock musicians that was really more about, I would say, just
3: kind of roots awareness
1: and also, yeah, that was in many ways more about passion than accuracy.
3: Yeah, you know? There you go. You know, that's so good. I like that.
2: Well, I definitely want to talk about what happened before you guys got signed and how that went down. But I tell you what, before you do that, why don't you give us a taste of that melding off of this first record? Because I got to tell you, a lot of guys point to this record as a record that changed their careers. And I can remember getting my hands on this in the late 80s. And really, at the time, it kind of sworn off country music. I mean, I was listening to my dad's country music, right, is what I grew up on. But this was different, man. And this really got me, this record right here. So what do you guys want to play?
1: We're going to do What Do You Want From Me This Time. That was a big top 10 record for us, I think.

0: Thank you. A little Beatles thrown in there for twang purposes.
1: Yes, we did not write the second part.
2: Well, guys, you did write six of the nine songs together on that very first record that came out. Now, I know that those six songs were not your first big cut. So you get signed to Mary Tyler Moore Publishing, and you start writing songs together. But your first big cut was with a group called the Sweethearts of the Rodeo. Tell us a little bit about that song and how that came about.
0: We were both struggling. I mean, you know, neither one of us had ever had a cut before, I don't think. I think I'd had one cut on a band that tanked completely, and it wasn't a very good song to begin with. I was like, they cut that song? What's wrong with them? You know, so, but there was just a couple of girls that we knew who were signed to the True Value Hardware, you know, Battle of the Bands thing.
3: Right. Almost like okay, American Idol. I know where you're going. I didn't know where you were going with that.
0: And they were signed, and they were nobodies, but we knew one of the girls' husband was a guy who we had known who'd been in Pure Prairie League named Vince Gill. Yeah, so his career turned out, but he was a nobody at that time other than as a session player, and so, you know, but we thought he was cool, so. And then, but the Sweethearts of the Rodeo ended up having this song in a movie called Nadine with Kim Basinger and I believe
3: Jeff Bridges,
0: yeah, who just won an Academy Award. Yeah,
3: he's still doing well.
0: Yeah, he's still doing well. Yeah.
3: I remember we went to the movie to see our names on the big screen, like for songwriting credits at the end, and they didn't put them on there.
0: I know. Yeah, there were no songwriting credits at the end.
3: There was
0: of
3: no songwriting
0: movie.
3: Credits. You know, so
0: you want to do just the chorus of that?

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7: Let's head back to Do-Si-Do for more Foster and Lloyd. 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We definitely want to hear something from the record that we haven't heard anything from yet, and that's Version of the Truth. But, you know, before we go any further into the Foster and Lloyd, first off, I heard that you guys have written some new stuff and actually have already cut some
8: six new sides,
7: material.
8: Yeah.
7: Do you guys want to hear some new Foster and Lloyd tonight? Because I think we're the first, right?
8: This would definitely be the debut of the... this is a song that I was writing about my wife at the time. I think Bill was writing about my wife, too, but that's... not...
9: We've been friends a long time.
8: It's called If It Hadn't Been For You.

0: Thank you very much.
1: Okay, so back to the Foster and Lloyd days. Talk to us a little bit about the song Fair Shake, will you?
2: Well,
1: anybody remember that song, Fair Shake? What a great tune.
2: It was the first big hit for us off of the Faster and Louder record, and it was also the first song that we wrote with Guy Clark. And the other song we wrote with Guy Clark we're actually recording is a song called Picasso's Mandolin that Guy put on one of his records. And we were, the first day that we were writing this song was the first time that we had written with Guy Clark. And we were writing with him, and he had this little attic on in an old building, the old Combine building on 16th Avenue.
3: And Music Row in Nashville.
2: And so he had this little attic with a big dormer window, and we kind of went back in the nook of the dormer window, and Bill and I are sitting there, and there's, you know, all this memorabilia and all these cassettes and all this stuff of Guy's, you know, just his kind of like glorious mess. And so, you know, we're trying to write a song, and we're both scared to death, basically, because we're writing with the legendary Guy Clark, and we're both just huge fans. And so Guy has this big black phone, and all of a sudden the phone rings, and he, yeah, I'm writing with those young guys, Foster and Lloyd. Oh, sure. Well, here, let me ask him. I don't know. Y'all mind if Towns Van Zandt comes by? Oh, my God. Well, if we weren't scared then, we were scared now, you know. Sure. You know, so he comes. So all of a sudden, about 10 minutes later, we hear beep, beep, beep, beep, beep, beep, beep, beep, beep, beep, beep, beep, beep, beep, beep, beep, beep, and down in the street below us. And so, like the Christmas, you know, poem, we throw open the sash and all stick our heads out the door, looking down in the street, and there is Towns Van Zandt on a brand new cream-colored Italian Vespa with matching helmet, cutting donuts in the middle of 17th Avenue. So he wanted to show us his Vespa, his brand new Vespa. So we all go down and we see his new Vespa, and then we all go back up. And there wasn't really a whole lot of songwriting that went on after that. Then we had to get together a second time to actually finish this song. So

0: Ew.
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4: 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I have to tell you, too, I've gotten to spend some time with Radney Bill. This is my first time to meet you. So really, to be honest with you, I'm a little starstruck because it's Foster and Lloyd, you know, on stage this evening. And I have to tell you, you know, there were a few concerts in my musical upbringing that really were like pivotal moments. One of them, my dad took me to the Houston Livestock Show and Rodeo for the first time as a kid, which is a really big deal down here.
5: Oh, yeah.
4: And Lynn Anderson opened the show for the Gatlin Brothers.
5: Wow.
4: And that was a big, big show, a big moment for me. And then another one was seeing Bruce Springsteen in the Cotton Bowl Arena in Fair Park.
5: Wow.
4: In Dallas. That was a big show.
5: No kidding.
4: But one of the biggest shows was in about 1989, after my freshman year at A&M, where I'd been introduced to your debut record, where I came to see you guys at Billy Bob's in Fort Worth, and I think it was sold out. And that was a huge show in my career.
5: Okay.
4: Other than here, I'm going to take my life into my own hands.
5: Go right ahead.
4: For a moment. And you didn't have this one on your set list, so I'm going to jump in and kick it off here.
5: Okay.
4: I played my first gig at Texas A&M at a place called the Front Porch Cafe, where Lyle Lovett and Robert Earl Keen and those guys had got their start. And it's not there anymore. They tore it down. But just being in that room, and it was kind of an open mic deal where if you brought enough of your friends, they'd let you get up and play. And so we did. We recruited everybody we could to come to this show. You know, by the way, if a musician's ever trying to recruit you to go to a show, you should go. I mean, just be nice to the guy because he needs some help. And anyway, so I went to this show, and we got to do 10 songs, and 20% of my set list that night was Foster and Lloyd. So two of the songs that we did that night were from you guys, including this one right here. Let's honor me and see if we can do this one together.
5: All right, go.

0: Thank you. You guys have both obviously gone on and done, you know, well in the music business from a solo perspective and the different projects that you guys have worked on. Bill, tell us a little bit about what's going on for you in the days between the end of Foster and Lloyd and where we are now. And then I wonder if you'd play something off one of the many projects you've got with
1: us
0: this evening.
1: All right, thanks. Well, after Ratty and I decided to give this thing a 20-year break.
2: After we went on a hiatus.
1: Our separation didn't work out, as they say. But I took on a job working for a record label for a while, and then I put together a country band, but it wasn't a country band. That was part of the problem. It was a group called the Sky Kings with John Cowan from
2: Newgrass Revival.
1: The one person who heard it. And John Cowan from Newgrass Revival, Rusty Young from Poco, and for a while, Pat Simmons from the Doobies. So, okay, thank you. And that didn't quite work out, but it took about 5 or 6 years to figure out that it wasn't working out. Two different record labels, but I kept making solo records, and
2: really good ones, by the way.
1: Thank you. You're so kind to say so. Thank you.
2: Truth.
1: And anyway, so I'll do one song from my most recent one, which has been about 4 or 5 years now. It was a record called Back to Even was the name of it. And this is a song I wrote with our old buddy from the MTM days, who's a fantastic songwriter, had a lot of hits, Beth Nielsen Chapman. And I co-wrote this song. This one's called Dancing with the Past. Hope you like it. It goes like this.

0: You should have given me some warning on that. Yeah.
1: Sorry, man. Oh, he's doing good.

0: you. All right, so Radney, over to you. You know, being a Texas boy, we've followed you from your Foster and Lloyd days to where you are now, and I want to ask you about a song that you have out right now that's getting a lot of airplay. Radney, tell us a little bit about that and how you got involved with it.
1: I got involved with this because of a guy named Darden Smith, who Bill and I have been friends with for 20 some odd years, and who is a great Texas singer-songwriter and lives in Austin. And Darden was ran into, just by happenstance, a guy from the National Guard, and started talking to him and said, you know, what can I do to help you? And he said, you can help figure out how to tell our story. And so he just started sitting down and having meetings with them. And in the midst of it, he heard this thing called Angel Flight. And his songwriter brain went, oh my God, that's a great title for a song. And they began to tell him what they are. Angel Flights are when the military fly their fallen brethren home to their final resting place. And so Darden came to me and said, would you like to write that song with me? And I said, absolutely. And the moment we got through with it, I knew I needed to put it on my new record. And the lion's share of the proceeds goes to the Texas National Guard Family Support Foundation for Guard Ministry.

0: 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That's really important.
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You might want to jot it down somewhere. Hey, tattoos are popular. Just saying.

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